0: Center.
1: I'm Ed Benkin. We start with NFL news. According to the NFL Network's Ian Rappaport, Vikings safety and linebacker Jamal Adams has suffered a season-ending knee injury. Adams was carted off the field during yesterday's game against the Giants. According to ESPN's Adam Schefter, Cardinals rookie running back Jeremiah Love is dealing with a high ankle sprain that will likely sideline him for the remainder of the preseason. The Cardinals are hoping he will be ready for game one of the regular season. Baseball is mourning the death of pitcher Tommy John, who passed away at the age of 83. He won 288 games and also completed a groundbreaking surgery named for him today. Right now in baseball on ESPN Radio, the sixth, it's the Mariners on top of the Astros 3-1. Meanwhile, the team with the best record in the majors picked up another victory in L.A.
2: 1-1, ground ball to short. Up with it is Ortiz. Fires to first, ball game over. A 6-2 victory against the Dodgers. And the Brewers come to L.A. and take 3 of 4.
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0: I'm Ed Benk, and we start with football news. According to the NFL Network's Ian Rappaport, Viking safety and linebacker Jamal Adams has suffered a season-ending knee injury. He was hurt in yesterday's preseason contest against the Giants and was carted off the field. Meanwhile, the Cowboys have signed veteran pass rusher Von Miller. A source tells ESPN it will be a one-year deal. According to ESPN's Adam Schefter, Cardinals rookie running back Jeremiah Love is dealing with a high ankle sprain. The team is hopeful he will be ready for the regular season. Baseball continues to mourn the death of pitcher Tommy John. He passed away earlier today. John won 288 games pitching for the Yankees, Dodgers, and four other teams. Had a groundbreaking surgery for a situation which named after him. On MLB on ESPN Radio, New York Daily News columnist Bill Madden talked about his legacy.
1: Well, from the standpoint of the surgery, obviously, he had about as big an impact on baseball as any pitcher ever in the history of the game because of the fact that it was a revolutionary surgery to begin with. And not only did it save his career, it saved hundreds of others.
0: Tommy John was 83 years old. In baseball on Sunday, it was the Brewers over the Dodgers 6-2. Milwaukee takes 3-4 from L.A. The Dodgers in third overall in the National League. The Braves second. They defeated the Diamondbacks 5-3. WNBA, the Fever and the Dream go to overtime before Indiana prevails 95-91. Caitlin Clark led the way with 26 points. Sky over the Storm 82-80 and the Fire down the Mercury 88-85.
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5: 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The Betrayal of Shohei Ohtani is presented by Gusto. Well, those Houston Texans and their offense have got to stop betraying the defense, because this is a team that can legitimately win a Super Bowl and have a generational, epic defense, but they will be forgotten if the offense can't do their job. Will Kunkel and DJ Bieniemy coming to you live from Houston. We're going to dive into these Texans here on Game Night, ESPN Radio and the ESPN app, Sirius XM and Channel 80. 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
1: The Dodgers and Brewers conclude their series in L.A.
2: Liner into left center field. That's going to plug the gap and roll all the way to the wall. Churio around second. He's not stopping at third. Matt Erickson gives him the windmill, and the Brewers played a huge insurance run.
1: The Yanks get back on track in Toronto.
3: 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Going back, Lucas on the track, looking up. See ya!
1: Caitlin Clark and the Fever take on the Dream.
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6: 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Seeing key series this weekend, perhaps the biggest, Brewers and Dodgers, two teams battling at the top of the National League, and Sunday in L.A.
7: Brewers trying to add to this 2-1 advantage, give themselves a little bit of cushion in these late innings. Here's the 1-0 to Bowers, and a liner into left center field. That's going to plug the gap and roll all the way to the wall. Churio around second. He's not stopping at third. Matt Erickson gives him the windmill, and the Brewers played a huge insurance run here in the seventh inning on an RBI double from Jake Bowers. And the Brewers lead it 3-1.
6: Brewers up by a couple runs there. They would lead by four in the ninth.
7: 1-1, ground ball to short. Up with it is Ortiz. Fires to first, ball game over. A 6-2 victory against the Dodgers. And the Brewers come to L.A. and take 3 of 4. Great series win for Milwaukee. And they can head back home, rest up tomorrow, and get themselves ready for the Seattle Mariners on Tuesday.
6: 620 WTMJ. Brewers, a 6-2 win in L.A. over the Dodgers. They move three games ahead of L.A. for the best record in the National League. Brewers' 49th game this season where they allow two runs or fewer. Jake Bowers, 4 for 4, drove in a couple of runs. Fourth career four-hit game. Bowers, first Brewers player with a four-hit game against the Dodgers since Carlos Gomez in 2012. As for the Dodgers, it's their fourth series loss in August. Most in any month this season. Manager Dave Roberts.
8: This has been, you know, 4, 5, 6 weeks of, you know, below average production from our offense. It's the truth. And I just think that we just haven't played clean baseball for quite some time. And that speaks to the defense. And I really wanted to win this game because it could matter. But we didn't. So now we got to move forward. But I hope it doesn't, you know, come back to bite us.
6: Brewers holding the tiebreaker for home field advantage in the National League. Should it come down to that at the end of the season, Tarek Skubal for the Dodgers. 6 innings, gave up a couple of runs on 7 hits, struck out 709 pitches. Sets a new career high, surpasses the 108 pitch outing he had in 2022. Speaking of pitching outings, there's one that's being delayed for Pittsburgh Pirates on Sunday facing the Red Sox.
7: And now it's Brandon Lau in the cleanup spot. Hits it the other way. Base hit into left. Reynolds will be waved around third. Throw from Duran. It's late. RBI single. Brandon Lau. It's 2-0 Pirates.
6: 2 RBI for Lau. 79 this season. Most by a Pirates player since Brian Reynolds. No relation. In 2024, he had 88 that season. Sports Radio 93.7. The Fan. Pirates an 8-3 win over the Red Sox to snap

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6: With playoffs on the horizon, it's time to lock in.

0: Montrell wasn't happy with. I would see why. I would want to see exactly what happened there. I will say there was a goal line stand after an explosive play with the ones, the ball from the five and went four downs, went for it on fourth and two from the two and got a defensive stop. And so that was big. But there was a bunch where I would tell you that those guys are not happy as well.
1: So there you have it. Some of the highs, some of the lows there for that defensive line group is still some work to do there, but also some standout performances up front for the Auburn Tigers. So as I said, Auburn, they'll have scrimmage number two later in the week. And of course, we'll get to hear more of the coaches throughout the week and things like that. And we'll keep you up to date on everything going on there for Auburn's fall camp as they get ready for a highly anticipated debut against Baylor there in Atlanta. Under Alex Golish, as that is, just think, 2 weeks from right now, it'll be game week for Alabama and Auburn. We will be previewing those week one matchups, and it will be here before we know it. So trying to keep you up to date on everything going on in fall camp leading up to those matchups. So we'll come back on the other side. We'll talk a little bit of Alabama. We'll give you an update on the big injury news to A.K. Deere. We'll give you the latest on that situation. And we'll talk about a former Crimson Tide player who had a fantastic weekend as well. So if you want to chime in with your thoughts, 205-834-9450. Love to hear from you on the text line as well as the phone lines. Your thoughts on Auburn's first scrimmage, your questions, concerns, excitement, all that good stuff. We'd love to hear from you here on a Monday. You're listening to Morning.
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8: Lift it, load it, grade it, grind it, move it, haul it, rig it, dig it. Craneworks, Craneworks, yeah. The big dog's got it.
2: Paul Feinbaum on Mac and Cube in the morning is brought to you by Craneworks. Lift it, buy it, rent it. The big dog's got it. Now, Paul Feinbaum.
7: Paul, always great to have you in on a Monday morning. Outside of some of the injury news that we referenced a little bit earlier on the show with the Alabama roster, it feels like through camp, more and more people are gaining momentum on what they feel Alabama can be, will be this upcoming season. After a few weeks of practice, where has your attitude changed on maybe what Kalen DeBoer's team can or will be this upcoming season?
9: I think what you realize, though, and it should not have been a surprise, is that Alabama is enormously talented. It's just a matter of how they make the pieces work with all the things that have been talked about ad nauseum, the offensive line, the running game. Is the quarterback ready for the 5 or 6 games this season that will determine it? So I think there was always

0: This is McElroy and Kubelik in the morning.
1: There's a similar thought or similar commentary on quarterback competitions happening in multiple places across the SEC right now. I want to have a conversation of just what that might mean. Your thoughts on it as well. 205-834-9450. You can text into the show, call into the show, at Mac and Cube. You can tweet into the show to be a part of this conversation if you want to get in. 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Talk SEC quarterback competitions. Greg, tell our listeners about Polar Bear Services.
2: 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I know it's not the weekend anymore, but this could be the hottest day in quite some time. So make sure you get out in front of it. Write down the number so you know who to call if, for whatever reason, you have an issue that comes up here in the next 24 to 48 hours. So remember, if you have a problem with your electrical, plumbing, heat, or air, just pick up the phone and call the Bears. 205-497-BEAR. That's 497-BEAR.
1: All right, so a couple of different places we have things happening with quarterback competitions. Not a ton of them, really, across college football. But if you look at Alabama, if you look at Vanderbilt, if you look at Tennessee, we're hearing similar things, Greg, and I want to know what your thoughts are on it. We're getting more commentary about certain guys providing the wow plays, but the other guy actually managing the offense better. Alabama, you hear Keelan Russell, explosive plays, wow plays, highlight reel plays. You hear the same thing with Faison Brandon right now at Tennessee. Yet George McIntyre seems to be the guy that operates the offense a little bit better. You hear the exact same thing at Vanderbilt, where it sounds like Jared Curtis is going out there doing things that they don't really think the other guy's capable of, showing off that skill set, showing off some of the athletic ability. What's the good and the bad in that if you're watching a quarterback competition and you have one guy that provides you the holy moly, like how did he make that play, but the other guy is the one that is consistently managing and operating the offense at a higher clip?
2: Well, it depends on what you need. Like, do you think your offense is going to require wow plays to win at the highest levels? Or do you think your roster is good enough to just, all right, hey, steady the ship. What's going to get us beat is the critical error, the critical mistake, the fumble, poor ball security, the bad interception. Like, what do you feel like you need? What's more likely to create the most wins for you this season? This guy that's steady Eddie, or the guy that's a little boom or bust? Yeah, he might result in a win or two that you don't expect, but he also might get you beat in a game or two you shouldn't lose in. That's the question that I'd be real curious about. I think holistically, coaches are a little risk averse. Just every coach I've ever been around, they're like, all right, I want to know what I'm getting from my guy. So I do think that there's some value in being a high floor guy for coaches, because the last thing I want, they always describe it as like, oh, this guy's a coach killer. Like, he's so good, but as soon as I put him out there, he makes a huge mistake and I get booed. You know what I mean? So like, that's a concern, but I think coaches would lean towards conservative most of the time. But if your team is a team that's, hey, we might make a bowl game, but if we start this guy, yeah, we're going to lose a few. We probably shouldn't, but guess what? We might win a few. We probably shouldn't as well. Then I think it's advantageous to maybe go with a higher ceiling player. You know what I'm saying? It depends on the team.
1: Maybe too, depends on where you think your team, your program is heading. I wonder how much, because it used to be, all right, we'll go with the younger guy because that's going to give us in 2 years, 3 years, a shot at a national championship. Go ahead and get ready now. I wonder if how much of that mindset is still left with college coaches this day and age. Like, are you even able to think that way? Are you even able to think, like we referenced it with Tennessee in the last hour, that maybe this is a year that because of some injuries on defense with a new defensive coordinator, you know you're going to have a different quarterback. Maybe you just get the younger guy ready now and you begin to build and, you know, 27, 28, we might be able to compete for national championships. You think coaches, right. I always question how much of that was really inside of them anyway. Like you just said, they're risk averse. They're worried about making mistakes. You called it earlier in the week about how close the margins have been the last year or two in the SEC, closer than ever, closer than the NFL, now going to an extra conference game. Mistakes are going to be more critical than ever because of depth, because of talent disbursement. If you don't understand how to throw the ball away on a second down, it puts you in a third and 10, you get pressured, you lose that down, that costs you the game. Fans might not see it that way, but coaches are going to see it that way. But yeah. On the flip side of that, I wonder, can they even look 2 years ahead? Can they look 3 years ahead? I don't know if many coaches can even allow themselves to have that mindset this day and age.
2: No, I think fans are far more concerned. And us, frankly, I mean, I think we qualify as fans. Like, there is this fear for fans all the time. I hear it a lot about Alabama's quarterback situation, for example. Like, oh, if we don't play Keelan, he's going to leave. You know what I mean? Like, I think there's, like, this fear of maybe not going with a guy and fear that he could leave as a result. Where I don't think coaches look at it that way. I think coaches are like, dude, I got to win today. You know what I mean? Like, I can't be super concerned about what transpires several months from now or even a year from now. Like, I have to worry about today and who's the guy that gives me the best chance. And if it's the high upside player that maybe has a little bit of gunslinger mentality, then awesome. But it might just be the higher floor player too, that I know what I'm going to get. And like, more games, and we say this all the time and it sounds ridiculous, but it's the truth. More games are lost than won. Like, think about critical mistakes that are made that lead to the other team winning the game. Like, that happens a lot. So if I can just get a guy where I know what I'm going to get, I think coaches go in that direction. But fans are always like, well, if we don't do this, we lose this guy. And there's a fear of that. And that's totally fair. I just don't think coaches look at it that way.
1: You made me think about a couple of games. Like, you think about Kentucky and like the Texas game last year, Mississippi State, Tennessee, Arkansas games last year, Auburn, multiple games, be it Kentucky, Oklahoma, the last couple of years, it felt like think about critical mistakes that those teams made in big moments that cost them games. South Carolina was another one of those teams, had Alabama on the ropes, had a couple different teams that they were in good positions later in games. And then just, they couldn't close them out. Big mistakes. You know, Vanderbilt, Texas, those mistakes came early. They were able to battle back and maybe show you that those two teams were probably closer than you thought. But going to the teams that weren't as good as Vanderbilt was last year, those mistakes showed up in games where they had opportunities to win. Those wins potentially were in front of them, yet making those mistakes in those moments probably cost them. And then, too, some of those, if you're not sure who your guy is at quarterback, you're not real strong there, that's where the leadership begins to show up too. You make that mistake, that can break your team's back. Other teams can be able to bounce back from that because they have the leadership, the wherewithal. Those are all things they think you try to take into consideration. But I think it's dependent on situation, like you said a little bit earlier. I wonder what that does to a head coach when he's in this situation that we just referenced. One quarterback wows you. Another quarterback doesn't make a lot of headlines, doesn't have a lot of highlights, but you go watch the film again, you're like, man, he's getting us in the right stuff. He's avoiding the critical mistake. He's giving us the things that we need to operate the offense well. Not a lot of pre-snap penalties. Guys lined up in the right places, getting to the right protections. Even if there wasn't a pressure brought on a lot of different plays, you watch it again and you say, you know what? We were ready for that. Oh, by the way, if they would have brought this, he got us to that and we would have had it picked up. Those are things that, you know, these 10-second highlight reels of scrimmages schools are putting out that none of us are going to see and none of us are going to talk about.
2: Right. Yeah, I mean, none of us really know. And I don't know. I really don't know if there's an overarching theme towards deciding on quarterbacks across the board. I think it is situationally independent. I really believe that. So, for example, like, let's just throw a couple random schools out there. All right, if I'm Mississippi State, remove Kamario Taylor, who we all really like, right? Just remove him. Let's just say I am trying to decide between your guy that was there a couple years ago, right? Whoever that guy was. Remind me what his name was, your boy.
1: Will Rogers?
2: Like Washington.
1: Blake Shapen.
2: Yeah, Will Rogers.
1: Wayne Madden.
2: Will Rogers. Let's say you got Will Rogers competing against Kamario Taylor. Okay.
1: All right.
2: Like, let's just say, Will Rogers is a fourth-year player. He's been steady. He's been, you know what you're going to get. He's rock solid. Like, he's going to be accurate. He's going to make good decisions. Then you have this Kamario Taylor guy who's like, man, he's unbelievable. Like, watch him run. I mean, this guy's got crazy juice and can take the game over. Like, he's really impressive. So, if I'm a program like Mississippi State, I'm going towards Kamario Taylor. Like, I need that boom occasionally. Like, I need that guy that's going to rally up, and all of a sudden we knock off an A&M, or we beat a Tennessee at home, or whatever it might be. That's kind of where I'm at. But if I'm a program like Georgia, do I want to have the guy that, let's go back a little bit. Let's take Kamario Taylor right now. Let's go Gunnar Stockton. Let's put those two guys out there. Like, who do you think has the higher ceiling athletically? Like, we know it's probably Kamario Taylor.
1: Yeah.
2: And I don't know what he's going to do as a passer yet. Like, we'll see. You know, let's do one step further. Let's say I got Gunnar Stockton and I got Nico Iamaleava. That's two SEC quarterbacks. Let's say Nico transferred to Georgia after he left Tennessee. I know what I'm getting from Gunnar. I know he's steady. I know he's solid. I know he's going to be I know what to expect. He's willing to contribute in the run game. I can go with him, or I can go with this guy, Nico Iamaleava, who's unbelievable. Like, look how fast he is. The guy can rip it. Like, he's got a really live arm. Like, which way are you going? Well, if I'm Georgia, I'm going with the steady, tough hand that I know is going to be, I know what I'm getting every week. Want to know why? Because my biggest thing with Georgia is I don't want to lose games I shouldn't. Like, if I just take care of business and beat the teams that I'm better than, I'm good. Like, we're in good shape. So I think it's very much situationally dependent. Whereas I don't think fans see it that way. I don't think analysts see it that way. I think we always kind of probably lean a little more towards the upside as opposed to the steady. And that's because we like flash. We're not there at practice every day. Like, we're not charting the throws every day. We lean a little more towards the flashy player, which makes me think, oh, well, that ceiling is going to be elevated if you go with this guy. When in reality, the floor also drops if you go with that guy too. So I think it's very much dependent on the place. Can you get on board with that?
1: Yeah, I can. It's situational. It's like we talked about with Alex Golish and some of his commentary around certain things happening. It's your details may be different than some other details. Now, I think the foundational details of how to go win football games is probably not going to change much anywhere. But based on what you have, based on your depth, your experience, you might want to handle things different ways.
2: Your expectations.
1: Yeah, it's like we talked about with the offensive line. Like, some, you may be in a position where we want our first five right now. Don't care about anything else. Get that solidified because we got quarterback, we got running back, we got receivers, we got tight ends. Like, we just need them to understand how to manage things. Other, you may not be as good other places, and we just need to start building depth. We're not solidified who our first five are yet, so we want to get some twos rolling in. Left guard's going to play three series. Right tackle's going to play half the game. We got to get different guys going. We got to figure out what they're going to be and who they are. So I do agree with that, but I feel like it's interesting that multiple quarterback competitions are sort of, it sounds like, working themselves out the same way, where you have these more athletic competitors that are doing the wow things, but the other guys are not being, there's nothing to put them down. There's nothing saying they're not getting the job done, and they're operating the offense well, and their coaches are saying that. So it's intriguing for multiple schools to be in the same spot. And I wanted to hear from you kind of what you thought that meant and where you thought that takes these teams, because, I mean, you're right about situationally where you are. And I would say Alabama's probably in a very different spot than Tennessee and Vanderbilt. I don't think the Tennessee expectations are super high this year across the board. I don't think they're going to be a bad team at all. I think they have certain spots they're going to lean on. And unfortunately, one of the spots I thought they were going to lean on defense is starting to take multiple hits, and that's not great, and that be at linebacker. But we've talked about Alabama. They're going to lean on their receivers. They're going to lean on their DBs early and let everything else sort of mold into form. I think Vanderbilt's going to lean on running back and offensive line early. So they may be in a pretty good spot to play Jared Curtis.
2: Yeah.
1: Even if, you know, Blaise Berlowitz is running the offense at a more efficient clip, you may need a couple of wild plays because you say, you know what, we got the run game. We have a go-to wide receiver. We're pretty good at tight end. We just need somebody that can provide a spark every now and then, has some escapability, can give us an explosive, because we got the other stuff down. Oh, by the way, we think our defense can be pretty good. So maybe leads into style of play for them more than it would the other schools.
2: Sure. And that I think is, that's why I don't think there's just one overarching theme when it comes to evaluating quarterback situations, why every single one is a little bit different. It depends on who you are, where you are, what your expectations are, what's your talent level compared to that of what you're playing against. A level of trust is a factor there too. Like a level of leadership is a factor there too. I think there's a lot of things. That's why it used to be a little different. Prior to the portal, there was no concern about losing a guy that could be elite 2 years from now. Like, there was no worries about that. Now I think it's a little bit different because there is that internal fear that we all have. I don't know if coaches necessarily make decisions based on it. I really don't think they do. Maybe I'm crazy. Like, do you think coaches make decisions based on fear of a guy getting in the portal here in 4 months?
1: I think some coaches that are not working right now did.
2: Oh, guys that got let go?
1: No, I think there are head coaches that tried to force feed certain players the football because they're afraid they're going to hit the portal. Yeah, I think those guys did. There are none that come to mind right now. I mean, should there have been a quarterback change at Florida earlier last year? At least an attempted change? Should certain wide receivers have been playing in games as late as they were for Auburn last year? Like, yeah, there are some coaches that have done it. I'm not going to point the finger at anybody who's actively coaching right now at the same place. But I absolutely think it happens. Do you go into a season with that, though?
2: Starting quarterback, they're not going to decide a starting quarterback based on fear of a guy getting in the portal. Like, that's a big decision. Like, I mean, it is.
1: But Greg, if it's close, and you've already paid one guy $3 million and you're paying the other guy $750, like that doesn't play into it.
2: Oh no, I think it does for sure. I think that absolutely factors in. I just don't know if they're going to go based on fear of a guy getting in the portal. Like, yeah, do I think they have people to answer to? For sure. Like, if you convince your boosters, hey, this guy's worth X, and you end up going with a guy that's making less, and then your booster's going to be like, why did we pay so-and-so X? Like, that, I'm not saying there won't be a system of checks and balances for why the money was put in certain places. But I don't think the active fear, the coaches are going to have to deal with the boosters. Like, I understand that. That's part of it. But do you think a coach is making decisions based on fear of that guy that doesn't win the job going in the portal? Like, hey, we're going to play this guy. He might not be the better option right now, but we're going to play him because I really don't want to lose him for next year. You know what I mean? Like, yeah. I don't see that. Maybe I'm totally naive. I just don't see coaches operating that way. I haven't been around them for the last 20 years at the college level.
1: Yeah, probably not to that extent. No, I would agree with you there. I don't think it goes that far as far as looking at it and saying, all right, we're worried about this guy. We're going to make this decision. It's going to affect our team this way and go with it. But I do think coaches have made certain decisions with guys, with how they've handled them, based on that fear of potentially entering the portal. It's a great conversation. We'll continue talking quarterbacks. Of the competitions we mentioned, who is in the better spot to do what as far as play the highlight reel guy or play the operator of the offense? We'll discuss them all next.
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0: Don Don, happy Monday, everyone. Great interview with Mike G. Well, no respect for AU, of course. 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But now...
1: I'm not, glad I'm not...
0: not one or two. But now, in my opinion, this should motivate us. 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It's time to prove something, and I believe we will.
1: Thank you, Don Don, for the day.

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2: I'm Nick DeLuca. The Lakers heading for a new era. The Buss family selling their remaining 17.8% ownership stake to new majority owners Josh Kushner and Bob Iger. After completion, Jeannie Buss will no longer be the team's governor, had been in the role since taking over for her late father, Jerry, in 2013. The NBA reportedly finding no evidence of Clippers owner Steve Ballmer funneling money to Kawhi Leonard through sponsors to circumvent the salary cap. League investigation focused on the team introducing Leonard to sponsors and if that constitutes a violation of cap rules. Investigation remains ongoing. In the NFL, Jets running back Breece Hall suffering a groin injury at practice today. Head coach Aaron Glenn calling him day-to-day. We'll have imaging to determine the severity. LIV Golf confirming its scheduled individual and team championship has been canceled. Was set to be played in Michigan later this month. This week's tournament outside of Indianapolis will be the final event of the season as the circuit tries to cut costs.

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